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I hope you've had a great Monday, and if not, I hope we can make it just a little better. I'm Presley Lowry, and thank you so much for spending your evening with us.

violinist Jonathan Crow, violist Douglas McNabby, and cellist Matt Heimovitz coming together there in a performance of music penned by Mozart. The classical composer's Prelude and Fugue number 13 there. This is the Classical Service of Northwest Public Broadcasting. Thanks so much for tuning in. I'm Jed Greenhalge, thrilled to be sharing this 8 o'clock hour with you tonight. Ferd Grofi will be joining you next with his Grand Canyon Suite in full here. As performed by the New York Philharmonic, featuring John Corigliano on violin, conducted by Leonard Bernstein.

John Corigliano with the New York Philharmonic led by Leonard Bernstein. That's Grofi's Grand Canyon Suite. And coming now, following Grofi, is a considerable stride backward through the timeline of the Western canon, all the way to the late Baroque era. A composition by Johann Sebastian Bach here, a violin sonata in F minor. This is Rachel Barton Pine on violin and Jory Vinicor on harpsichord.

Rachel Barton Pine on violin and Jory Vinicor on harpsichord performing the music of Bach for your spirits tonight. Bach's violin sonata in F minor there. Thanks so much for tuning in to the classical service of NWPB. 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You can also see an events calendar to see what's happening right here in the Pacific Northwest.

Christoph von Donaghy there conducting the Cleveland Orchestra in that performance of Hector Berlioz's Symphonie Fantastique. Just an excerpt from the overall work that was The Ball in C minor. Right here on the classical service of Northwest Public Broadcasting, the concert music will continue for the rest of the night. Hello and good evening. I'm Jed Greenhalgh. It's wonderful to be with you tonight. Up later is some Irish music from Leroy Anderson. But before that, and coming up next, is a piano sonata by Franz Liszt. This piano sonata in B minor, performed by Claudia Arau.

You just heard Claudio Arrau at the piano performing some Franz Liszt, his piano sonata in B minor there on full display. And now some Irish music that you were promised earlier in the hour. This is the Irish Suite.

0: Violin Concerto in D Major by Brahms. Jakob Kreisberg conducted the Netherlands Philharmonic Orchestra, and the soloist was Julia Fischer on Music Through the Night.
1: The landscape in 21st century classical music can be a difficult field to navigate for both creators and patrons of the music, but still the discipline persists. The precarious nature of this field makes organizations like Bang on a Can precious for the living culture of concert music. Co-founded in New York by living composers David Lang, Julia Wolf, and Michael Gordon in 1987, Bang on a Can is an organization devoted to creating an international community for new and experimental music. Bang on a Can programs regular events to date and is known for its lengthy, quote, marathon concerts, which have run up to 12 hours long.

0: Johannes Goritzky conducted the German Chamber Academy with Serenade No. 2 by German composer Robert Folkman on Music Through the Night.
1: You've heard about the sons of Johann Sebastian Bach, but there were daughters too. Bach's eldest child was Katharina Dorothea. She grew up to be a singer and helped her father with his musical work. Elisabeth Juliana Frederica married one of her father's students. And the youngest of the 20 children was Regina Susanna. She was the only one to live into the 19th century and counted Beethoven as one of her benefactors. Other than these little tidbits, little to nothing is known about the five Bach daughters that lived to adulthood, and like many women of that era, are all too easily forgotten today.

0: El Camino Real, the Royal Road, or the King's Highway, if you prefer. That was written by Alfred Reed, and he also conducted there the Senzoku Gakuen Symphonic Wind Orchestra. I'm Kevin O'Connor. It's yourclassical.org.
1: Dmitri Shostakovich was a prominent composer of the 20th century, achieving acclaim following the premiere of his first symphony in 1926. His notoriety manifested in more than just his art, with even more iconism for Shostakovich to attain external to music itself. He became an international beacon of artistic protest during the 1941 Siege of Leningrad, appearing on the cover of Time magazine in July 1942, wearing his Leningrad fireman's hat in front of a burning landscape. In a divisive time of war, people on an international scale looked to Shostakovich's music and personhood for courage.

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0: Artificial intelligence is going to replace literally half of all white-collar workers in the U.S.
1: And for a while, the jobs wipeout seemed to be true. But all of a sudden, many companies are hiring back their human workers because their AI replacements are failing at the job. So was the doomsday scenario wrong? I'm Meghna Chakrabarty. That's on the next On Point.
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0: Good morning. The leaders of Ukraine and Israel are in Washington today for the funeral of Senator Lindsey Graham. Graham was one of their biggest supporters. How will they talk to President Trump without him? It's Morning Edition from NPR News. More than 200,000 people in France have fled wildfires that have been burning since last week. I'm Leila Fadel.
1: Jeremy Martinez, it's one of the largest evacuations in Europe since World War II. More intense heat is expected this week. Also, Wisconsin law bans voters from betting on a race they cast a ballot on. The prediction market Kalshi is making legal threats over it. And people all over the world are binging a South African soap opera, The Polygamist. It's Tuesday, July 28th. Break out the birthday lasagna. Garfield creator Jim Davis turns 81 today. News is next.
2: Live from NPR News in Washington, I'm Janine Herbst. Ukraine's President Zelensky is set to meet with President Trump this hour on Russia's war in Ukraine. Zelensky and Israeli Prime Minister Benjamin Netanyahu, who will meet separately with Trump, are in Washington today to attend the funeral for Senator Lindsey Graham. Hundreds of thousands of Haitians and Syrians with temporary protected status in the U.S. could face deportation any day now after work permits allowing them to remain in the U.S. ended yesterday. George Shilcock with member station WOSU has more.
3: Ohio Republican Governor Mike DeWine told reporters Monday he'd seen reports that Immigration and Customs Enforcement will begin deporting Haitians in Ohio. But DeWine says he hasn't heard anything himself.
4: I'm reading the same reports that you're seeing, which indicates that will be happening, but we don't have any official word at all from ICE.
3: ICE says in a statement it doesn't comment on ongoing or future operations. Tens of thousands of Haitians live in cities like Columbus and Springfield, where U.S. President Donald Trump and his allies smeared Haitian immigrants with false accusations that they were eating cats and dogs. DeWine says ending TPS is a mistake and defends the community, noting their contributions to the economy at restaurants and in healthcare. For NPR News, I'm George Shilcock in Columbus.
2: Dozens of people have been injured after a magnitude 6.8 earthquake struck southwestern Japan. NPR's Se-Woon Gong reports from Seoul that others appear to be trapped in a collapsed mall.
5: The tremor could be felt in some parts of South Korea and China that are hundreds of miles away from the epicenter in Kumamoto Prefecture. In Kumamoto, more than 48,000 households lost power. Rail services and airport runway were closed. Road, bridge, and building collapses have been reported. It's the first earthquake that reached the maximum 7 in Japan's seismic intensity scale since January 2024, when an earthquake hit central Japan and killed more than 700 people. Japan's weather agency warned that more powerful quakes can follow in the coming days. Se-Woon Gong, NPR News, Seoul.
2: New York City Mayor Mamdani is opening government-owned grocery stores with cheaper prices. Steve Kastenbaum reports.
6: Mayor Zoran Mamdani is looking for operators to run 5 government-owned groceries across the city, which will feature a core group of staple products at reduced prices.
7: Once a month, our 5 city-run grocery stores will set prices for this core set of goods at 30% below typical retail prices.
6: They can charge less because the stores will operate rent-free in government-owned buildings. Mayor Mamdani pushed back against concerns that they'll put small local shops out of business.
7: When you are speaking about a dense neighborhood, there is more than enough market for both existing grocers as well as one city-run grocery store.
6: Plans call for the first store to open by the end of 2027. For NPR News, I'm Steve Kastenbaum in New York.
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8: This is Northwest Public Broadcasting News. I'm Connor Henriksen. After the deadly mass shooting on Sunday, locals returned to Seattle Center for a candlelight vigil last night. From news partner KNKX, reporter Mitch Borden was there.
9: Local leaders joined dozens of community members at Seattle Center for a candlelight vigil to honor those who were killed on Sunday. Their names were read aloud to the crowd.
10: Carlos Israel Sanchez Villalba. Here we go. Ashley Whitehead. Junior C. Nico Semo.
9: Zebby Day lives nearby. She says she's torn up and feels helpless after the mass shooting.
11: Too many guns and a 15-year-old child who was shooting people. And it's sometimes it seems like there is no solution.
9: Thousands were at the food festival Bite of Seattle when a gunfight broke out, leaving three people dead. At least two teenagers are believed to have been involved. One was killed and the other, a 15-year-old, was arrested by police. Ethan Jake was at the festival with his partner when shots rang out near them.
12: We ran across Fifth Avenue North and found some people. We hid out in a parking garage that's just right there on the corner.
9: Multiple people were injured, including a 2-year-old. Since the shooting, Jake says he's had trouble sleeping.
12: I can't help but wonder if yesterday when we were walking at this corner about 2 minutes before it happened, if I just coincidentally met eyes with one of the people who's not with us anymore.
9: He says he can't imagine what their loved ones are going through right now and hopes they find peace. The investigation into the shooting is ongoing, and police are searching for a third suspect that may have been involved. I'm Mitch Borden, reporting.
8: Farm workers in eastern Oregon are coping with extreme heat and wildfire smoke. Monica Carrillo-Casas reports aid groups are working to help reduce health risks.
13: In an onion field near Ontario on Friday, the land stretching out behind Rosa Mendoza disappears into smoke.
14: Por necesidad, no más que nada, tenemos que trabajar.
13: She says being out in unhealthy air is a necessity. She has to work. That's why community organizers like Eddie Melendres with the Oregon Food Bank are coming to her. Melendres pulls up to a field entrance in a white pickup filled with water, masks, and other supplies.
15: I want to show the community, like, as much as I can, that these people are very important. They're the backbone of this community.
13: Melendres says nonprofit groups from across Oregon and Idaho are distributing supplies to farm workers near the state line as smoky conditions continue. I'm Monica Carrillo-Casas, reporting.
8: NWPB News.
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0: City Squad.
1: Queremos honestidad, no artificial.
0: We demand honesty, not artificial intelligence, they shout. Leonardo Ruiz, 18, says his exam results were invalidated. Ruiz was studying for the applied mathematics exam.
2: Siempre tuve un promedio excelente y la verdad me enorgullece.
0: I always had an excellent GPA, and I'm proud of what I've done. He assumes his exam was flagged for cheating because he scored too well. But he says he did it by studying. He says he did see ads on TikTok where they were selling answers to the exam.
2: Pero la verdad no me atreví a pedirlas.
0: But the truth is, I didn't dare order them.
2: Más que nada por miedo a que me lo cancelaran, pero pues resultó igual.
0: Honestly, I was scared that they'd invalidate my test, but in the end, I ended up in the same place. As we talk, the crowd grows. An in-person test, they demand, an in-person retake. This whole scandal started when students and professors began analyzing results of the exams. Test by test, students and professors began noticing the bell curve was suddenly bulging unnaturally to the right, to the side of more right answers.
3: They have like 30% or 40% more correct results than in previous years.
0: Raul Rojas, who teaches AI at the Free University of Berlin in statistics at the University of Nevada, Reno, says when he looked at all the test scores, he didn't find the kind of deviation you can chalk up to an easier test or perhaps a smarter class. The only explanation, he says, is cheating.
3: My conclusion is that almost half of the students were cheating when taking the exam online.
0: He calculates about 75,000 students cheated. Unprecedented, he says. To Rojas, the university, which Mexicans call UNAM, was naive. They thought they could move this test online without a pilot program and without taking into account how widespread cheating has become across the globe after the pandemic and with the advent of AI.
3: And it was very easy to cheat the system.
0: The tests were open for 17 days, giving ample chance for friends or internet entrepreneurs to leak or sell test questions. Blind spots in technology also allowed students to have someone else take their test. The university has suspended all new enrollment, and they have formed an investigative committee saying all options, including a mass retest, are on the table. Back on campus, another group of protesters show up to complain the mass cheating also skewed the curve.
4: Yo siempre dije que si el examen hubiera sido presencial, yo sí me hubiera quedado.
0: Samantha Solorzano Alaniz says any other year, she would have gotten in. This year, she missed it by 5 points. The cheating, she says, was an open secret.
4: Y me esforcé todo lo que pude y no me siento mal porque para mí yo me quedé.
0: I gave it my all and I don't feel bad, she says, because I believe I made the grade. She hopes the university retests everyone, this time in person. Ada Peralta, NPR News, Mexico City.
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6: It's 6:50. 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Work permits for hundreds of thousands, of Haitians and Syrians are set to expire after the Trump administration stripped them of their temporary protected status. 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
8: Artificial intelligence is going to replace literally half of all white-collar workers in the U.S.
9: And for a while, the jobs wipeout seemed to be true. But all of a sudden, many companies are hiring back their human workers because their AI replacements are failing at the job.

0: It's a minute before 7 o'clock. You're listening to Northwest Public Broadcasting. Hear about the end to temporary protected status for hundreds of thousands of people. That's in 10 minutes.
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0: Good morning. Haitians and Syrians who came to the U.S. legally are waiting to be deported. The Supreme Court let the Trump administration end their legal status. Will ICE start targeting them soon? It's Morning Edition from NPR News. Majorities of Republicans, Democrats, and Independents all say there is a corruption problem in politics. Amy Martinez.
1: And I'm Leila Fadel. One major factor is President Trump, who has made at least $2 billion in office this term. And a newly discovered letter from Susan B. Anthony shows how she tried to convince President Ulysses S. Grant to support women's right to vote. It's Tuesday, July 28th. On this day in 1868, the 14th Amendment went into effect. Among other things, it granted citizenship to all persons born or naturalized in the U.S. The news is next.
2: Live from NPR News in Washington, I'm Janine Herbst. Ukrainian President Zelensky is meeting with President Trump at the White House this hour. The two are expected to talk about Russia's war in Ukraine. Later this morning, Trump meets with Israeli Prime Minister Netanyahu. Both men are in Washington today for funeral services for Senator Lindsey Graham. A memorial service is taking place at the U.S. Capitol this hour with a funeral service at the National Cathedral this afternoon. NPR's Franco Ordonez has more.
3: Senator Graham was one of the most tenacious active supporters of both Ukraine and Israel. Richard Fontaine from the Center for a New American Security says there is likely no political leader who's likely to step in to advocate like Graham did for the two countries, especially not someone who had the president's ear as a senior senator from South Carolina did.
4: This kind of puts even more weight on those two to articulate the case for where they come from. Directly to the president.
3: Zelensky is expected to try and build a bit more support for Ukraine by bringing intelligence that shows Russia cooperating with Iran. And Netanyahu will be seeking to smooth over what's been a rocky relationship with Trump over the last several months. Franco Ordonez, NPR News.
2: President Trump is asking the Supreme Court to allow the administration to carry out key parts of his executive order calling for restricting voting by mail. NPR's Hansi Lo Wang reports.
5: Trump's order so far has not directly affected mail-in voting. It calls for the U.S. Postal Service to come up with lists of eligible voters and deliver mail-in ballots only to people on those lists. USPS's financial supporter of NPR. Federal judge in Boston found Trump's directives overstep his authority under the Constitution, which gives power to state legislatures and Congress to set federal election rules. The Trump administration is now asking the Supreme Court to pause the judge's ruling. The administration argues it's likely to win this legal fight because 23 mainly Democratic-led states challenged Trump's order before the order was fully carried out, making it too early for courts to weigh in. The Supreme Court is not expected to rule on the administration's emergency requests until next week. Hansi Lo Wang, NPR News.
2: Stocks opened mixed this morning as Boeing reported better-than-expected quarterly sales. NPR Scott Horsley reports.
6: Boeing, which is part of the Dow Index, logged more than $24 billion in sales during the most recent quarter, slightly more than forecasters had expected. The jetmaker delivered 171 commercial aircraft during the quarter and continues to gain altitude. Johnson & Johnson's offering to pay $5.5 billion to settle lawsuits alleging talc in the company's baby powder was contaminated with cancer-causing asbestos. J&J has reformulated its baby powder and no longer uses talc. Stocks in Asia plummeted overnight, driven by a sell-off in semiconductor shares. Investors are worried about whether heavy spending on artificial intelligence will be sustainable. Scott Horsley, NPR News, Washington.
2: On Wall Street, the Dow was up 361 points, NASDAQ down 290. 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
7: This is Northwest Public Broadcasting News. I'm Connor Henriksen. For a time, it looked like a trail connecting Dayton to Waitsburg might happen. Then a backlash led to the election of two Port of Columbia commissioners who halted the trail project in 2022. Now, two newer commissioners want to bring it back. NWPB's Eric Bengel reports.
8: The idea of building a trail between Dayton and Waitsburg goes back years. Supporters say a trail will attract tourists and recreation enthusiasts and boost the local economy. In the past, critics have worried about possible safety and maintenance issues. Darlene Shook has lived in Dayton since 2008 and now manages the Port of Columbia's Blue Mountain Station. She favors the trail idea, but says dialogue is important.
9: It's important to discuss things, whether we're on the positive side or the negative side. We all want this town to thrive, and I think that should be our ultimate goal, is how do we get there?
8: Two Port of Columbia commissioners who also favor the trail say they want to hear from the community. The commissioners are in the middle of updating the port's comprehensive plan. In Walla Walla, I'm Eric Bengel.
7: Farm workers in eastern Oregon are coping with extreme heat and wildfire smoke. Monica Carrillo-Casas reports aid groups are working to help reduce health risks.
10: In an onion field near Ontario on Friday, the land stretching out behind Rosa Mendoza disappears into smoke.
11: Por necesidad, no más que nada, tenemos que trabajar.
10: She says being out in unhealthy air is a necessity. She has to work. That's why community organizers like Eddie Melendres with the Oregon Food Bank are coming to her. Melendres pulls up to a field entrance in a white pickup filled with water, masks, and other supplies.
12: I want to show the community, like, as much as I can, that these people are very important. They're the backbone of this community.
10: Melendres says nonprofit groups from across Oregon and Idaho are distributing supplies to farm workers near the state line as smoky conditions continue. I'm Monica Carrillo-Casas reporting.
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13: 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Other contributors include the estate of Joan B. Kroc, whose bequest serves as an enduring investment in the future of public radio and seeks to help NPR be the model for high-quality journalism in the 21st century. 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
7: You're listening to Northwest Public Broadcasting at 7:07. As the Cyclospora outbreak continues, public health experts say last year's federal funding cuts have left local food safety vulnerable and understaffed. You'll get a closer look in 15 minutes on Morning Edition.

Well, across the northwest, it's a bit windy today. Gusts up to 25 miles per hour. East of the Cascades, sunny, but plenty of places have some smoke and haze. Highs in the 80s to lower 90s. In western Washington, partly to mostly sunny, highs in the mid-70s to lower 80s.

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5: Live from NPR News in Washington, I'm Amy Held. U.S. Armed Forces carried Senator Lindsey Graham's American flag-draped casket into the Capitol Rotunda for a memorial service. Family, lawmakers, and Vice President J.D. Vance are there to honor the longtime senator. He died earlier this month at age 71, with a funeral later today at the National Cathedral where President Trump is set to speak. First, Trump is meeting with Ukrainian President Volodymyr Zelensky, then Israeli Prime Minister Benjamin Netanyahu at the White House. Graham had helped facilitate ties between Trump and the leaders. Graham is to be buried tomorrow in South Carolina. Senator Mitch McConnell's office released a second photo since his hospitalization June 14th, but questions remain about his ability to serve more than 40 days into his absence. Kentucky Public Radio's Sylvia Goodman reports.
6: McConnell has missed 38 roll call votes since he was hospitalized after falling and losing consciousness at his Washington, D.C. home. He says he is still undergoing vigorous rehabilitation and will have to miss this weekend's annual Fancy Farm picnic, a major political event in the state he's attended for decades. In a statement, McConnell says he is working hard to return to the Senate. Calls for more information on McConnell's health are ramping up, including from Kentucky's Democratic Governor Andy Beshear. For NPR News, I'm Sylvia Goodman in Louisville, Kentucky.
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3: This is Northwest Public Broadcasting News. I'm Connor Henriksen. Several communities in King County have temporarily banned the siting of large-scale battery systems. But in Snohomish County, a utility is getting ready to power up Washington's first and so far largest such system this fall. Snohomish PUD says it selected the best technology available and is building it on utility-owned land in Arlington. From news partner KNKX, environment reporter Bellamy Palethorpe went to check it out.
7: The batteries are locked up inside rows and rows of vented white lockers on a gravel lot. They're made by Tesla. They're designed to store excess power from sources like wind and solar that are clean but not always generated when you need them. Gabriel Duran is supervising the construction for design firm Ameresco. An electrical engineer who specializes in solar systems, he says this is his fifth battery energy storage project and his first in Washington.
8: I wasn't involved in the selection of this particular technology, but as I've learned about it, I think it's fantastic, especially the computer system managing it and all the data that we can both interpret and respond to is pretty cutting edge.
7: The system is designed to add capacity to the grid, about enough electricity to run tens of thousands of homes for a few hours. And it'll help Snohomish County PUD keep power affordable because the utility won't have to buy as much on the open market, says program manager Jessica Sparr.
9: When we have those significant weather events, either a cold snap or a heat wave, and we have to purchase that really high peak demand power, this will help smooth that out a little bit more and keep those costs low.
7: She says the Arlington project will probably be the state's largest only for a little while. There's one under construction in Sumner, Pierce County, that's eight times as large. I'm Bellamy Palethorpe reporting.
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0: A new survey says most Americans are retiring earlier than they want to. You'll hear more about that in 10 minutes on the Marketplace Morning Report. Across the Northwest, a bit windy, gusts up to 25 miles per hour. East of the Cascades, sunny, but plenty of places do have smoke or some haze. Highs in the 80s to lower 90s. In western Washington, partly to mostly sunny with a very slight chance of rain. Highs in the 70s.
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4: Good morning. I'm Leila Fadil. Eunice Minard celebrated her 105th birthday this month with a roar. She's loved motorcycles and cars all her life, so 10 bikers surprised her at her assisted living facility in Northwest Ohio. She even climbed on the back of one of the Harley-Davidsons to feel the wind in her hair. Minard's family was there, and her great-granddaughter said she is, quote, such a baddie. Happy birthday, Eunice.
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7: This is Morning Edition from NPR News. I'm E. Martinez.
4: And I'm Leila Fadil. Today's show co-host Savannah Guthrie is pleading again for more information about her missing mother. Her latest Instagram video seems directed at whoever took Nancy Guthrie.
8: So I'm asking you, begging you, to do the right thing now. Make the right choice. Help us find her. Tell us where to look for her.
4: It's been almost 6 months since Nancy Guthrie was reported missing outside Tucson on February.

0: suddenly bulging unnaturally to the right, to the side of more right answers.
1: They have like 30% or 40% more correct results than in previous years.
0: Raul Rojas, who teaches AI at the Free University of Berlin and statistics at the University of Nevada, Reno, says when he looked at all the test scores, he didn't find the kind of deviation you can chalk up to an easier test or perhaps a smarter class. The only explanation, he says, is cheating.
1: My conclusion is that almost half of the students were cheating when taking the exam online.
0: He calculates about 75,000 students cheated. Unprecedented, he says. To Rojas, the university, which Mexicans call UNAM, was naive. They thought they could move this test online without a pilot program and without taking into account how widespread cheating has become across the globe after the pandemic and with the advent of AI.
1: And it was very easy to cheat the system.
0: The tests were open for 17 days, giving ample chance for friends or internet entrepreneurs to leak or sell test questions. Blind spots in technology also allowed students to have someone else take their test. The university has suspended all new enrollment, and they have formed an investigative committee saying all options, including a mass retest, are on the table. Back on campus, another group of protesters show up to complain the mass cheating also skewed the curve.
2: Yo siempre dije que si el examen hubiera sido presencial, yo sí me hubiera quedado.
0: Samantha Solorzano Alaniz says any other year she would have gotten in. This year, she missed it by 5 points. The cheating, she says, was an open secret.
2: Y me esforcé todo lo que pude y no me siento mal porque para mí yo me quedé.
0: I gave it my all and I don't feel bad, she says, because I believe I made the grade. She hopes the university retests everyone, this time in person. Ada Peralta, NPR News, Mexico City.
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0: artificial intelligence going to replace literally half of all white-collar workers in the U.S.
1: And for a while, the jobs wipeout seemed to be true. But all of a sudden, many companies are hiring back their human workers because their AI replacements are failing at the job. So was the doomsday scenario wrong? I'm Meghna Chakrabarty. That's on the next On Point.
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3: It's Morning Edition from NPR News. I'm Amy Martinez.
4: And I'm Leila Fadid. U.S. attacks on boats in the Caribbean and Eastern Pacific have killed more than 200 people. The Trump administration claims these are drug boats, and President Trump often boasts about the results, as he did in a speech last Wednesday.
5: Drugs coming in by ocean, sea, by water, was cut 97%. We're trying to figure out who the 3% are, because they are among the bravest people anywhere in the world.
4: But there's been no proof presented publicly about what these boats are supposedly carrying on board, and an assessment from the Drug Enforcement Administration reviewed by the Washington Post says the strikes have not cut down on the amount of cocaine entering the U.S. Alex Horton is one of the Washington Post reporters who broke that story, and he's a national security reporter and joins me now. Good

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It's just a minute before 9 o'clock. On the classical service, well, classical music with Steve Reeder is just ahead. And on the news service, fresh air

Appropriate for this hour of the day, at least in general terms, that morning dance from the score for the ballet Romeo and Juliet by Prokofiev. They're arranged by Seattle native and first trumpet Rolf Smedvig for himself and his colleagues of Empire Brass. The clarion call, you might say, on this Tuesday morning, this 28th day of July. Good morning to you. And welcome. Hope your day's off to a very promising start. So pleased that you could spend it with us once again here on the classical service of NWPB or here online at nwpb.org. By whatever means you're listening at this hour, you're most welcome. And we're most grateful for your company. Later in this hour, a pair of concert overtures by women composers. You'll hear an overture by Louise Farrenc and a concert overture by Florence Price. Next hour, the second violin concerto by Paganini, the best known of the seven official concerti he wrote for his principal instrument. And we'll devote most of the 11 o'clock segment this morning, just about 40 minutes of it, to a major work of its kind from the late 19th century, the Symphony in D minor by the Belgian-French composer César Franck. But right now, a more modest symphony, but still very well crafted by an excellent practitioner of the musical art, going back to the 18th century, the London Bach, Johann Christian, represented by this symphony, number 2 in E-flat major, Bournemouth Sinfonietta, this English ensemble, conducted by Kenneth Montgomery.

0: the first of our two symphonies for you this morning. This one emanating from the 18th century. That symphony number 2 in E-flat major by Johann Christian Bach. A first appearance of the day, but not the last. There's a hint. England's Bournemouth Sinfonietta, conducted there by Kenneth Montgomery with Trevor Pinnock at the harpsichord. In that symphony by J.C. Bach. 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
1: Hey there, it's Jed Greenhalgh. Estonia, Latvia, and Lithuania are three sovereign nations located on the eastern shores of the Baltic Sea in Northern Europe. This week on Now That's What I Call 21st Century, take some time to explore the exciting world of new Baltic concert music. Join me.
0: Now That's What I Call 21st Century. It comes your way every Friday afternoon at 2. 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And again, you can always take a look at the full arc of our weekly schedules and all the particulars for radio and television at nwpb.org. Christian Zimmermann, seating himself at the piano now, for music by his countryman, Frédéric Chopin, the first of his ballades, the so-called Polish ballade.

0: Christian Zimmermann, the Polish-born pianist and a past gold medalist at the International Chopin Competition in Warsaw, playing music by that very composer, the poet of the piano himself, Frédéric Chopin, and the first of his four ballades for the instrument, the one sometimes known informally as his Polish ballade, Chopin, in the hands of Zimmermann this morning, here on the Classical 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performance.
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0: A pair of prominent and pioneering women composers now, each contributing a concert overture to our Tuesday musical experience. Let's begin with the 19th century French composer and distinguished professor of piano at the Paris Conservatory, Louise Farenc, represented by her concert overture number 2, here with the European Soloists of Luxembourg, as conducted by Christoph Koenig.

And there you had the Concert Overture No. 2, the second of two such works written back in 1834 by French composer Louise Farenc, prior to her three-decade tenure as a distinguished professor of piano at the Paris Conservatory. Music by Louise Farenc in her Concert Overture No. 2. Christoph Kernig on the podium there, leading the European soloists, Luxembourg. Let's fast forward now slightly more than a century to 1939 and this concert overture by Florence Beatrice Price, the American composer who had made history just 6 years earlier when the Chicago Symphony gave the world premiere of her first symphony. Well, this is her first concert overture, a kind of reflection of and contemplation of a well-known African-American spiritual, Sinner, Please Don't Let This Harvest Pass. From 1939, the first concert overture by Florence Price, here with the Württemberg Philharmonic, as conducted by John Cheater.

0: For the past 40 minutes this morning, you've been listening to a landmark of its kind and the only work of its kind by this composer, the Belgian-French composer César Franck, and that classic example of cyclical composition, constantly recycling, reusing, and transforming themes from beginning to end, his Symphony in D minor. Now, in the aftermath of its only partly successful premiere in Paris in the year 1889, he declared, "I dared much in creating it, but the next time, you will see, I will dare even more." Unfortunately, he would pass away the very next year, never having created a second work in this category. So that stands as his landmark, his signature achievement, that D minor symphony by Franck, played for you this morning by the Philadelphia Orchestra under Riccardo Muti's direction. Featured, along with so much else in the way of music and performance throughout the day and evening on this occasion, here on the Classical Music Service of Northwest Public Broadcasting. 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
2: Ahoy, mates. This is Glenn Turman sailing aboard the Hispaniola. Join me, Keith David, John Goodman, Taj Mahal, and a dozen bloodthirsty pirates. Treasure Island, a telling for the new world.
0: A radio adaptation of the famous story by Robert Louis Stevenson, Treasure Island. It begins at 7 o'clock this Friday evening, the first installment, on the news service of NWPB, and streamed, of course, at nwpb.org.

Music from the pen and the imagination of the Pulitzer Prize and Grammy Award-winning American composer, violinist, and singer Caroline Shaw. From her original score for Ken Burns' 2024 PBS documentary series devoted to Leonardo da Vinci, that was the passage marked Treatise on Painting. And a performance there by the vocal ensemble known as Roomful of Teeth, a group of which the composer herself is a member. Caroline Shaw, Treatise on Painting, music for Leonardo. She has gotten the final word on this Tuesday morning here at the Classical Service of NWPB. But as we arrive now at 12 noon on this July 28th, here we are, and here we go, and here we continue. We've got a lot more to share. A pair of prominent Englishmen in the latter part of this segment, Ray Fawn Williams and William Walton, with a concerto and a march, respectively. Music from the French Baroque, and in mere moments, Tchaikovsky in three-quarter time.

The waltz, found in Tchaikovsky's Serenade for Strings in C, one of his personal favorites among his own compositions. That waltz played for you today by the Vienna Chamber Orchestra, Philippe Entremont, its conductor. 12:06, a Tuesday afternoon on this final week of July, as we navigate it together here on the Classical Service of Northwest Public Podcasting. Later in this hour, a sequence of solo piano pieces in the impromptu or seemingly improvised vein by three very different composers. But right now, a very savvy composer back in the day, the Baroque era in France, Jean-Philippe Rameau, adapting a sequence of his own original solo harpsichord pieces for a small ensemble or chamber orchestra for republication. In this case, the Concert, or Suite No. 5 in D minor, with harpsichordist and director Christophe Rousset, with his Paris-based ensemble Les Talents Lyriques, The Lyric Talents.

0: And that was the concert, or suite, number 5 in D minor. Concerted harpsichord pieces, which is to say solo pieces, adapted and expanded by their composer to create that chamber orchestra or chamber suite. That concert by Rameau, with the harpsichordist and leader Christophe Rousset, with his Paris-based period instrument group known as Les Talents Lyriques, the lyric talents, on display today here at NWPB. A little bit of clock watching here on a Tuesday afternoon. It's now 12:20. Hi there, I'm Steve Reeder. At the end of last year, NWPB's newsroom asked for your feedback. Feedback about what exactly you'd like to hear more of. One thing you asked for was more solutions-oriented reporting. And that's why we've launched Insights Northwest, our hub for all of NWPB's solutions journalism coverage. The kind of reporting that's part of our efforts to report not just on problems, but on how our communities around the region are seeking solutions to them. Check out Insights Northwest at nwpb.org/solutions-journalism.
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2: Just like a human might mess up, AI might mess up even worse, or it might say things that it shouldn't say, it might calculate things it shouldn't calculate.
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0: Marketplace, the evening report, today and every weekday evening at 6:30, right after The Daily, powered by New York Times Journalism, here on the Classical Music Service of NWPB. Now, time for another of our occasional DIY suites here on the radio, as we string together for you now three works all published as impromptu. Impromptu basically being a musical term for a short or relatively short free-form piece of music that at least has the character of improv to it. So we've lined up here three different composers, two of them, in fact, were good friends, but wrote in somewhat different styles. But to begin, we start with an American working in the first part of the 20th century to set the stage for this DIY suite, the Impromptu times 3, here on NWPB Classical.

0: the impromptu as a musical form and genre. The impromptu times three, in that case, here at NWPB Classical. We used an American composer working in the 20th century to tee up the entire sequence. You may have recognized his style. From 1924, George Gershwin contributing his impromptu in two keys, played by Lincoln Mayorga, then with Artur Pizarro at the piano, music by the Czech-born pianist, organist, and composer Jan Vaclav Voroshishek, his second impromptu. Now, Voroshishek eventually made his way to the imperial capital, Vienna, where he met Beethoven, studied with Hummel, and befriended Schubert, who provided the last work in the sequence. You've just heard Schubert's impromptu number three, played by the late, great Alfred Brendel. The impromptu with its character or suggestion of improv for you today at the Classical Service of NWPB with a pair of prominent Englishmen waiting in the wings. Vaughan Williams has a concerto and Walton has a march. We hope you can stay close. The music continues throughout the afternoon and then once again in the evening hours with Jed Greenhalgh here at NWPB.
1: Hi there, this is Bill McLaughlin. Hey, let's make a run to the bakery. Nadia Boulanger, whose name means baker, was the most renowned music teacher of the 20th century. And for half a century, in her boulangerie, Nadia nurtured composers. From Aaron Copland to Philip Glass, from Virgil Thompson to Astor Piazzolla. Join us this week on Exploring Music. We're going to take a trip to Nadia's bakery.
0: With a pair of her prominent American protégés, oh, there were many, getting special attention tonight. The aforementioned Virgil Thompson, two movements from his Symphony on a Hymn Tune, and Douglas Moore, two passages from his opera, The Ballad of Baby Doe. That's tonight in the 7 o'clock hour, Exploring Music.
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0: A sunny and breezy day east of the Cascades, with patchy smoke in the lower Columbia Basin, as well as the Walla Walla and Lewis Clark Valleys, and haze across the Palouse. High temperatures in the 80s to lower 90s, and winds to 25 to 30 miles per hour in general, as strong as 35 miles per hour around Wenatchee and Chelan. Becoming partly to mostly sunny in western Washington as this afternoon progresses, with highs there in the 70s, and winds gusting to 30 to 35 miles per hour in the western parts of Skagit and Whatcom counties, through the San Juans, and along the northern part of the Olympic Peninsula, winds to 20 to 25 miles per hour elsewhere. And now a rather late and rather distinctive work by Ray Vaughan Williams, which very pleasantly surprised its original and first audiences in London back in 1954, his concerto for bass, tuba, and orchestra. Here with Patrick Harold as the soloist and Bryden Thompson as the conductor of the London Symphony Orchestra. A work cast in three movements, a prelude, then a romance, and to conclude, a finale marked Rondo in the German style.

0: showing some love for the tuba this afternoon. What has become a cornerstone of its repertoire, the Concerto in F Minor for Bass, Tuba, and Orchestra by English composer Ralph Vaughan Williams. He dedicated that score to the London Symphony, and the orchestra gave the premiere as part of its official Jubilee or 50th anniversary concert back in 1954. In this case, Patrick Harold as the soloist. He spent nearly three decades as the orchestra's principal tubist, joined there by his then colleagues of the LSO, Bryden Thompson conducting, Vaughan Williams with his bass tuba concerto for you. And in just a moment, our other Englishman of note in this hour, William Walton.
1: 15 men on a dead man's chest.
2: Ahoy, mates. This is Glenn Turman sailing aboard the Hispaniola. Join me, Keith David, John Goodman, Taj Mahal, and a dozen bloodthirsty pirates. Treasure Island, a telling for the new world.
0: 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Here we have William Walton writing specifically for the 1937 coronation of King George VI, that ceremony held in London's Westminster Abbey. William Walton now with his coronation march, Crown Imperial.

You've just heard William Walton's 1937 Coronation March, Crown Imperial. An American, Andrew Litton, on the podium there, leading England's Bournemouth Symphony Orchestra. The focus falls on a pair of American composers, Douglas Moore and Virgil Thompson, at 7 tonight, when Bill McLaughlin returns, exploring music, right here on Northwest Public Broadcasting.

0: 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That was the Orpheus Chamber Orchestra.
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